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All right, you know what I love? A good nap. Yeah, and one that you don't have to, like, set an alarm to. Not like a 10-minute. I'm talking about a good nap. It is 106.7 The Eagle of Portland's Classic Kids. If you see this, tomorrow at Laurelhurst Park, there's going to be a napping tournament. It's definitely BYOB. Bring your own blankie. Yeah, make sure to check this out. It's going to be from 1 to 3 tomorrow. I love this. It is 106.7 The Eagle of Portland's Classic Kids.

It is 106.7 The Eagle, Portland's classic hits. If you're going to the movies this weekend, a new one out that you can go see is the live-action version of Moana. Of course, starring Dwayne The Rock Johnson and all that hair.

0: It is 106.7 The Eagle, Portland's classic hits. Hi, this is Natalia here with you. Let this be your sign to go to the Goodwill and go thrift shopping. Did you hear about this? Quinn Brown, a 19-year-old right here from Portland, found a $3 like Lakers jersey while he was thrift shopping. And the funny part is he said he saw someone else holding it and then they put it down. He immediately grabbed it. He knew it was going to be something special. He had no idea that it could be auctioned off for $250,000 because it belonged to NBA legend Wilt Chamberlain. It was authentic. It was real. Oh my, that is amazing. I hope he gets so much money for that. All right, Stevie Wonder and Simple Minds coming up next on 106.7 The Eagle.
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And boom, we'll be right there. Definitely giving you all the best music. It is Creedence Clearwater Revival.

0: Well, let me ask you, is there something people do or don't do that you kind of maybe judge them on? You kind of like base whether they're a good person or not. Ashley out in Vancouver, what about you?
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And that is how we'll always honor Bonnie Tyler. She passed away earlier this week, but we'll always remember her, her music, and the gift that she gave us. It is 106.7 The Eagle.

All right, we want to get this cash in your hands. You know you're going to have a chance to win $1,000, right? Well, actually, not even a chance. Chances, many chances. And I'm going to give you all these details on how you're going to win coming up next. Stay right here. 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

0: Thanks for having us on. It is 106.7 The Eagle, Portland's Classic Hits. My name is Natalia. Starting Monday, you're going to have a chance, or many chances, to win $1,000. Our $1,000 workday payday is returning. And so from now until then, what I want you to do is I want you to start thinking about what you would spend $1,000 on. Is it bringing down that credit card bill? Or maybe you really wanted to go on a summer vacation and now you're going to have that extra cash. 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

0: Doobie Brothers, Saturday Night Party on 106.7 The Eagle with Bob Howard. Glad to have you listening. Bad news. Did you think you could outrun every spider? 258 species of spider have been put to the test, settled the question of the world's fastest spider once and for all. And the huntsman spider, native to Queensland, Australia, where everything can kill you, at a top speed of a little over 8 miles per hour. Your average running speed, by the way, 4 to 6 miles per hour. All hail our insect overlords.
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0: Frankie's advice. It's a Saturday night party on 106.7 The Eagle with Bob Hauer. Look, if you're like me, you're not getting enough sleep. New research shows that even missing a little bit can lead to weight gain. And this study about people who slept about 80 minutes less each night for 6 weeks gained an average of 1 pound. May not sound like much, but they also moved less, spent an average of 17 extra minutes being inactive and sitting. Sleep is important. Sleep, water, food. I'm saying that to all of us, including me. I know I need more sleep.
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0: Paul Simon, Saturday Night Party, 106.7 The Eagle with Bob Howard. So kids are reading and writing and arithmetic, the three R's, in school. What about in the summer? The summer slide takes in, right, where we don't necessarily have the kids practice those skills. Education experts stress that kids need a break from school. However, though, they do need to be building on those skills to help prevent the learning loss. So encourage your kids to read every day. Schedule play dates and work on goals that can help if you think they'll be willing to do that and get away from the video games.
1: A thriller in the extreme.
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1: With Bob Howard. So some things never change about kids. They hate what you make them wear. Turns out it's been going on for thousands of years, truly. A clay tablet from ancient Mesopotamia's city of Larsa, now in the Louvre. The oldest known complaint from a child to a parent. The boy named Idinsin scolds his mother Zenu for making his homemade clothes worse every year while his classmates' outfits get nicer. He was no hard luck kid. His dad was a high-ranking official under the famous King Hammurabi, and the boy had been sent to Temple Boarding School to learn cuneiform.
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1: With Bob Howard. So even if you run cold, it's tough not to break a sweat in the middle of summer. The heat index soaring near triple digits. How do you know if you're hot or actually overheating? Here are some clear signs to make sure you take care of yourself. Your muscles cramp, you have shortness of breath, headaches, weakness, nausea. Some of the meds that could be leading you toward having issues. Beta blockers, medications that cause fluid loss like diuretics, stimulants like ADHD meds, even thyroid replacement medicines.
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1: With Bob Hauer, I'm glad to have you here. Forsyth County Sheriff Bobby Kimbrough has introduced Unitree G1. It's a robot that could stand in for human officers during tense standoffs. Demonstration to a local TV station, the robot they say could handle hostage negotiations, breach doors, go inside homes, do the talking and recording, claiming he can program it to do whatever he wants. Noting during the demo, it fought, danced, and talked. 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
1: Bob Howard, TIL, Today I Learned. You should learn something new every single day. Yeah, Today I Learned, the microwave oven was invented by accident. In 1945, engineer Percy Spencer was working on radar equipment when he noticed a chocolate bar in his pocket melted. Now, curious about it, he experimented with popcorn kernels and an egg, discovering the microwave energy could cook food quickly. The accidental observation led to the first microwave oven, which changed kitchens around the world. Sometimes the biggest interventions happen when someone just pays attention to a happy accident.
0: Whether you're
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0: Portland's classic hits, 106.7 The Eagle. How you doing? 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

0: Portland's classic hits, 106.7 The Eagle. How you doing? It's Joe. Glad you're making some time to spend with 106.7 The Eagle tonight. Later on this morning, we have Yacht Rock. It's on every Sunday morning, in fact, starting at 6 a.m. It's the best of smooth pop from the 1970s and 80s. 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

0: Portland's Classic Hits, 106.7 The Eagle. I'm Joe here tonight. 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

0: Portland's classic hits, 106.7 The Eagle. It's Joe here with you. And let's face it, not every day starts the way you want it to. Some days are harder than others to get going in the morning. 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
40: Welcome to Local Voices. I'm Brad Ford. This week, the Portland Pride Waterfront Festival is a week away, and we'll look at what will be happening in Waterfront Park, along with a Pride Parade. The hottest weather of the summer is still ahead, and if you're involved in sports, there are steps you can take to avoid hot weather illness. Plus, we'll explain fire-adapted Oregon and how it can help protect your home from a wildfire. The Portland Pride Waterfront Festival will be held July 18th and 19th at Waterfront Park. Pride Northwest Executive Director Deborah Porta joins us on Local Voices. Deborah, what will people find at the Waterfront Festival?
41: Well, the Waterfront Festival it's a large celebration. We have hundreds of exhibitors from small local queer crafters all the way up to large national organizations and companies who are building community, seeking volunteers. Some of them are raising much needed funds for their work throughout the year. Lots of materials that can be purchased, celebrating our community, celebrating queerness as a whole, and lifting up the economy. We also have multiple what we call community spaces, where we have the veterans tent that we do in partnership with Oregon Veterans Affairs. We have our family tent, which is families with particularly small kids. We have our youth tent that we do in partnership with SMRC and sometimes GLSEN, where our young folks, teenagers, young 20s, can go and find space and find community with each other. And then we have our senior tent, which is what it sounds like. There are activations and events happening throughout the weekend in that space. Folks can go and find resources, find community, have a good time, celebrate pride, and just be present. It's every year is a little different. So those are the big ones. And then we have two big performance stages that are full from beginning to end on both days. We do bring well-known performers, headliners, if you will, but we also really intentionally focus on lifting up and providing opportunity for our local and regional talent. And Pride is one of those platforms that can honestly be really difficult to tap into. And our goal is to make it easy and make it the place to come to get known and to connect with your community as a performer.
1: I imagine there's a lot of restaurants there.
41: Oh yeah, there are lots of between large and small, there's somewhere between 10 and 15 food exhibitors, right, food vendors. We try and prioritize queer-owned and or Black, Indigenous, and folks of color-owned food carts, pods, restaurants, and really get them spotlighted as well. But yeah, there's a whole range of things to eat. I have to be careful every year.
1: Is there an admission fee? How does it work getting in?
41: Well, the Portland Pride Festival is one of the largest donation-based Pride festivals in the country, actually. We have a suggested donation of $10, and no one is turned away for lack of ability to pay that. We just really encourage folks to pay if they can and pay whatever they can, yeah, because those are the funds that really support our work throughout the rest of the year.
1: Maybe if you can, pay for somebody else as well, right?
41: Absolutely. Oh, yeah. Folks so definitely do that.
1: This runs Saturday and Sunday at Waterfront Park. What are the hours?
41: Saturday is noon to 8, and then Sunday is 11:30 to 6.
1: Now, the Pride Parade starts at 11 o'clock Sunday morning, July 19th. What's the route? Yeah. And tell us about the parade.
41: Oh, the parade is big. I just get goosebumps even just talking about it because the energy is so high. So the parade stages in the North Park blocks, meaning that's where everybody lines up. And then it heads east on Davis, mm-hmm, and then heads south on NATO, and ends down at the Waterfront Park at the Morrison Bridge. It's pretty close to a mile in terms of route. We get lots of questions about why that's the route and how we decide that. And it's a couple of things, one of which is we want to ensure that we're going through Old Town and in that area, because that is historically a very... there's a lot of queer history in that area. And then we have intentionally not extended the route very much because we actually, as a queer community, we have 20%+ of our folks identify with some disability or other. So the labor, the physical labor that it takes to wait to get going, to go the route and to come through to the end, can be a lot. And years ago, there were a lot of folks that just could not participate in their Pride parade because it physically, it's just too much. Mm-hmm. It's a lot.
1: Yeah.
41: And so that is really why we keep the route fairly succinct.
1: Mm-hmm. Are there different parts to the parade? Or different groups?
41: Oh, yeah. There's this year we have right about 165, between 165 and 170 wow. contingents in wow. the parade. It's been as high as 180. and again, just like the festival, it's large partners, supporters, sponsors who are, most of whom come to us through our community members working in those places. And they want to bring their employer, you know, this is part sure. of them doing their work inside of those spaces to move our community forward. So we have those, we have all the way down to, I love the Star Wars contingent. It's a small group of really nice, friendly, super helpful, dedicated community folks. And they're just a lot of fun. So it, you know, the Portland Pride Parade has a reputation for being one of the largest, quote, small town prides, mm-hmm. pride parades, because it still has that feel. You know, we have, yes, there are some large floats. People are starting to get fancy. But then there are tons of that float is the pickup and a trailer, or it's a group marching, or yeah. it's a, you know, it's yeah. a banner. It's, mm-hmm. it really walks that line of it's a large, significant event. It's the largest parade, bar none, in the state of Oregon.
1: Wow.
41: But it also has this small town feel because it is such a diverse community that is making it happen.
1: Talk to us a little bit about why Pride is important, why the Pride Waterfront Festival is important.
41: Well, Pride in general is important and remains important because it's our visibility. It's our sort of line in the sand of claiming our rightful place in the public sphere. And it is super easy to even in this region, it is super easy to for our folks to be isolated, to be made to be invisible, to be excluded. Having laws on paper doesn't necessarily change things overnight. And Pride is a big part of ensuring that our community is seen, that it's valued, and that we are visible and supportive of each other. The festival and the parade both are important in Portland and in this region, partly for the things that I just mentioned, but also it's a significant economic driver here. It's, you know, as high as $11+ million in economic activity generated over 2 days' time in the downtown core. Not even the entire core, but it's hundreds of people employed. It's a lot of folks coming. Thousands of people come to Portland every year. To take part in the festival, wow. to take part in the parade, yeah. Whether it's because they're coming to participate or mm-hmm. coming to attend, mm-hmm. there are thousands of folks that come to Portland for this event. And then obviously, Portlanders themselves come to this event. And you know, restaurants, retail, the hotels, all of these folks get a significant boost during Pride. And that's important to us because it's just a reminder and an indication of the impact of not just Pride Northwest, but our community. And we emphasize that because it's important that the larger community recognize how significant we are.
1: Now, you've been involved with Pride Northwest for 20 years. How has the festival mm-hmm. changed over that time?
41: Well, it's gotten bigger.
1: Yeah.
41: And it's gotten more, I'm going to hope, that it is more representative, that it's more responsive to what our community wants and needs from its Pride Festival. That's, I don't think we ever actually arrive at that moment. It is every year our goal is to improve something, do something better, expand access to something, whatever it happens to be. And that's probably the biggest change is just the intentionality that we put into making sure that we are listening to our community and doing Pride in a way that responds to that and what our folks are looking for, and also still brings the visibility and the impact that Pride is intended to have.
1: Now, this isn't the only event for Pride Northwest. Tell us about some of the other activities that happen throughout the year.
41: Sure. Well, Pride Northwest is active year round. We have multiple things that happen during the Pride season. A few weeks ago, we had our Gay Prides of Portland pageant at the Crystal Ballroom that kind of kicks off our season. And then some other activations and partner events during the holiday season. As soon as Pride is over, aside from immediately beginning to plan next year, we will move right into planning our holiday activations that we call Powerfully Pink. And these are typically in the downtown core, and it's a range of events. Last year we had a market, we had memory tree, we had small events for our seniors. We had partnered with the HRC on an activation. It's really about creating third space for our community during the holiday season, because that time of year can be really difficult for our folks for all kinds of reasons. And so that's another big part of our year is the holiday season, because that's also when our community resilience drive kicks off in September. Our community resilience program, which is big and broad, and we could talk all day about it. It puts the focus on that part of our work, which is direct community support, partnering and lifting up and supporting our unhoused and housing insecure, food insecure community members. Again, there's an underlying theme of creating economic opportunity, whether it's people that we're hiring to do things, and we focus on our community for that, or the market where our makers and our crafters and our artists can come and drive their own business. Mm-hmm. So that's a big part of the rest of this year. And then right back into Pride season.
1: Absolutely. Anything else you'd like to add?
41: The Portland Pride Waterfront Festival and Parade is for the queer community, by the queer community. And at the same time, it is also probably one of the most welcoming spaces for anyone in this area. You know, we have much love and respect for our allies, for a community that wants to support and be part of, more than welcome. In the experience that I've had over the years and hearing feedback from folks, there's an energy to Pride, to the Portland Pride Waterfront Festival and Parade, that is difficult to match.
1: Deborah, thanks for joining us on Local Voices.
41: Thanks a lot, Brad.
1: That's Deborah Porta, Executive Director of Pride Northwest, discussing the Pride Waterfront Festival in Portland's Waterfront Park next weekend, July 18th and 19th. It runs from noon to 8 p.m. on Saturday and 11:30 a.m. to 6 p.m. on Sunday. The Pride Parade starts at 11 a.m. in the North Park blocks, goes east on Davis, and then south on NATO Parkway. It ends at Harvey Milk Street, where the festival's being held in Waterfront Park. The hottest part of the summer is still ahead, and if you're involved in sports, you need to be cautious in the heat. Dr. Novak Otta, sports medicine physician for Kaiser Permanente Northwest and chief medical officer for the Portland Thorns and associate team physician for the Portland Fire, joins us on Local Voices. Dr. Otta, what are warning signs for heat exhaustion and heat stroke?
0: Yeah, absolutely. Those are great things to think about here. So heat exhaustion and heat stroke, they're both heat-related illnesses that exist basically on the spectrum from mild to life-threatening. And so heat exhaustion is the signs where we start getting weakness, fatigue, headaches, nausea, dizziness. You've got a lot of heavy sweating that's happening at this point in time. And then we're getting a little bit of a mild temperature elevation. It's a great time to say, like, wow, something's not going right. We need to stop. We need to get to the shade. We need to take a little bit of a break. The heat stroke, this is a medical emergency. People's lives are at stake here at this point in time. And so Hallmark of this is our temperatures going above 104. You may not have a thermometer where you are with somebody. So being able to identify some of the symptoms that moves us from that heat exhaustion stage to heat stroke. At this point, we stop sweating, actually. We might even feel a little cool. We start getting confused and delirious. We have slurred speech. Agitation can be combative. People can lose consciousness as well, too. So that hallmark of it becoming heat stroke is that change in mental status. If that happens, you're calling 911 and you are doing everything you can to cool the person that's near you down.
1: What are some safety precautions people should take when taking part in recreational sports when it's hot?
0: Yeah, absolutely. I think, you know, the main message is that heat illness is preventable, right? The formula is simple, acclimatize, smart hydration, take cooling breaks, and know when to stop. So those key points are move to the shade, stop your activity at the first sign of dizziness, headache, nausea, or cramps. Sip fluids, don't gulp in large volumes, but we're making sure to hydrate. If we're out there less than an hour, plain water is okay. If it's more than an hour, you might want some electrolytes. Wear loose clothes, take breaks, and then get used to your environment. The acclimatization can take us sometimes 5 to 10 days. And so just keeping that in mind. There's also some cooling techniques we can do. We can take cooling breaks, stop and get some ice cold towels. You can drink ice cold water. Putting those towels around your neck can be helpful, or over your head. Emergency cooling is when we start seeing things that are in that dangerous zone. We want to get somebody in a cold water immersion tub, or get them with rotating ice-soaked water towels can be helpful for that as well, too.
1: So is the advice any different for professional athletes?
0: Yes and no. I mean, I think the advice itself all remains the same with the professional athletes, or even when we're thinking about marathons and stuff. We are working on a very preventable spot, and we are looking at the wet bulb globe temperature, right? And depending on what that temperature is, tells us what we're going to do. I mean, I still will never forget the year of 2007 when both Minneapolis and Chicago marathons shut down every emergency room in their cities. And I was an intern back then, standing on the sidelines with that, and it was scary and dangerous. But it became a mass casualty, actually, because the heat was so high. I think in Chicago, they turned on all of the fire hydrants and just let the water run. They ran out of water on the course, actually. And so keeping these things and being ready for this is important. So in that professional athlete realm or organized sports, we're looking at that wet bulb globe temperature. That really became something that we focused in on after that year and that happened. And so now we monitor those, and based on the temperature, we stop and we take our soccer athletes are stopping and taking hydration breaks and those kind of things if the temperature's high, or do we just not perform, right? They will call a game or call a match or call a race based on a temperature that folks might experience more injury.
1: So you mentioned something there. I think you said wet bulb temperature. What is that?
0: Yeah, so the wet bulb globe temperature is, it takes into factor what the temperature is with the environment as well too. So it takes into factor the wind, the humidity, and our actual temperature, and it puts those all in together to give us what that actual feeling is for our body.
1: So it's kind of like the feels like temperature that we might see on our phones.
0: Exactly. Yeah.
1: All right. Are there different levels of hydration and electrolyte strategies for training, games, and competition?
0: Yeah, you know, I think as we're trying to get ourselves to make sure that we're well hydrated, and you can look at your pee, right? Is it a light color? Is it a dark color? How hydrated are you before going? Knowing during activity you want to drink to thirst. During that activity, if it's less than an hour, plain water is fine. More than an hour, we want to think about electrolytes and carbohydrates, because you can overhydrate. And if you're just taking in just water, and we're sweating out our sweaty sweat, which is salty, then we lose our electrolytes, right? So then we can get too much water, and that can be an issue as well, too. We want to make sure that we avoid alcohol and any excessive caffeine, the energy drinks. Those things all make us more sensitive to dehydration as well. And then there's a whole host of medications. So if you're someone who's on meds and medications, things like diuretics, those kind of things, for example, you want to check and see if any of those put you at risk for dehydration.
1: Are there differences between how women and men experience heat during exercise?
0: Yeah, absolutely. I think this is an area that I want to just mentioned that this is an area of awareness, and it's more empowering than it is actually alarming. Women tolerate heat very well, just as men do too. But some of the key things to sort of keep in mind, there is some sweating differences. Women have a little bit of a lower sweat output. So women rely more on other heat dissipation mechanisms. So they might have to do a little bit more behavioral pacing, for example, than relying on their sweat. The acclimatization timeframe can be a little bit longer for women. So on average, most of us take somewhere between 5 to 14 days to acclimate to an environment. Women may tend to be a little bit closer to the 14 days versus the 5 days. And then menstrual cycle effects. So the luteal phase, for example, 2 weeks before we get our period, our average baseline temperature just a little bit higher. So we're starting at a little bit higher of a thermal baseline. So we could feel a little bit hotter. So using our knowledge and just sort of like being aware of our body, I think makes it a little bit harder. The other thing is, or not harder, but it just something to pay attention to. And then dehydration may hit women a little bit harder. The same percent of body mass lost may represent in sweat may represent a larger portion of total body water for women as well too. And so just knowing that can potentially cause a greater thermoregulation strain. But I think the important piece to know in all this, women are not inherently heat intolerant. We just use some different but equally effective mechanisms for cooling.
1: What are some cooling techniques that you can pass along?
0: Yeah, absolutely. So cooling breaks are important. And so you can use ice cold towels. You put them around your neck, over your head, armpits, groin. Those are some of the areas that the body will cool down the quickest if you put them in those spots. And then, you know, the cooling techniques, when we get into an emergent situation, at those points, we, especially in a professional setting or in maybe a marathon race or something, we'll have set up ice bath immersion tubs. And so that's kind of the gold standard if you're going to be working at an event where there's a lot of athletes that could be potentially affected. And so we'll do that. And then if you don't have that cold water immersion, we'll use those rotating ice water-soaked towels in the neck, the armpits, the groin, the head, and the trunk would be our best.
1: What role do coaches play when it's hot?
0: Yeah, I think coaches knowing their athletes, making sure that our athletes are conditioned, having hydration stations setting up, letting our athletes know that they know their bodies and that they should be drinking to thirst. So if an athlete is thirsty when you're hitting this hot weather, you need to let them drink. Never using sport or activity as a punishment, especially in heat, but really we should never be doing that. And then also just understanding that there are places that make us more at risk. So like artificial turf, for example, if you're a coach and you're playing on artificial turf, you're going to have significantly higher temps as well too. Your age group that you might be working with, if you're working with kids, knowing that, you know, they are have reduced evaporation and cooling capacity because they don't sweat as much and that they're going to be more vulnerable to heat. So they need some extra stops and extra just check-ins with them and their body. Kids want to, and adolescents and actually all athletes want to please their coach. And so they may not stop themselves because they want to do what their coach wants them to do. So if a coach and parents are aware of these things, they can jump in to help keep them safe.
1: What's your advice to parents? What should they watch for their kids?
0: Kind of the same stuff with the coaches too, but I think key point is if you're noticing somebody's dizzy, they're getting headache, they're getting nauseous, or they're having some cramps, first sign of those things, you got to move them to shade, stop the activity, make sure that they're getting cooled down.
1: That's Dr. Novak Ott, a sports medicine physician for Kaiser Permanente Northwest and chief medical officer for the Portland Thorns and associate team physician for the Portland Fire, discussing precautions that should be taken when playing sports in hot summer weather. Fire Adapted Oregon is a program that started 5 years ago to help homeowners make their property more resistant to wildfire. Cassie Keller with the Oregon State Fire Marshal's Office joins us on Local Voices. Cassie, what is Fire Adapted Oregon?
2: Sure. Fire Adapted Oregon was a program that was started after Senate Bill 762 was passed in 2021. And it's a giant program that our agency uses to create smaller programs to basically get out into local Oregon communities to help these local communities understand what their wildfire risk is and give them the tools and the education that they need to become more wildfire resilient.
1: Under the program, property owners can request assessments to look for fire risks on their property. How many people in the state have been trained to do that?
2: Yeah, our Defensible Space Program has trained more than 500 people statewide to do these assessments.
1: So how does it work if you want an assessment on your property? What's the process to request an assessment?
2: So to request an assessment, if you go to OregonDefensibleSpace.org, you can set that up all online, or you can call our agency. And an assessor will come to your home or property, and they will walk your property with you and just basically give you personalized tips and tricks to make your property more wildfire resilient in case a wildfire comes to your community.
1: And is this just for areas near the urban interface with the forest, or can anyone request an assessment?
2: This is for anywhere in Oregon. Even if you are renting an apartment, maybe particularly in a wildfire-prone community, we will come out and give you a free assessment.
1: So again, how do you get signed up for an assessment? Can you do it online?
2: Yep, OregonDefensibleSpace.org.
1: Now, there's also Response Ready Oregon. What's that?
2: Response Ready Oregon really focuses on more of our response side of the house. So not preventing a wildfire, but what do we do when a wildfire happens? So this is our three all-hazard incident management teams, and it's our response side.
1: The state has been working to increase resources that local fire departments can use, I think by giving them engines and tankers they can use to fight wildfires.
2: Yes, this was our engine program. And what that did was supply 76 brand new fire engines and water tenders to local fire agencies all throughout the state.
1: There are also regional mobilization coordinators that are part of the program. What do they do?
2: Our regional mobilization coordinators, they are staff for our agency, and they are basically local connections, local conduits, let's say, to the fire chiefs and the fire agencies, to trainings, resources, a connection to our agency in case these local chiefs need to assess if they have a wildfire where they might need a conflagration. These mobilization coordinators are working super closely with the local fire agencies to get them the things that they need.
1: What's next for Fire Adapted Oregon? Is there a new phase coming up?
2: In Fire Adapted Oregon, through the past 5 years, we've really learned the programs and the things that these local communities like and depend on. And we're really looking at continuing investments that we know that work through our grants programs and expanding those and doing some of the same grants again, particularly community wildfire risk reduction and some new home hardening grants. And then just refining the programs that we have to basically fit those needs even better.
1: Cassie, thanks for joining us on Local Voices. That's Cassie Keller with the Oregon State Fire Marshal's Office discussing the Fire Adapted Oregon program that's helping communities reduce wildfire risk. You can learn more on the Oregon State Fire Marshal's website. 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I'm Brad Ford. 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
4: Hello again, and welcome to American Top 40. I'm Casey Kasem, and I'm all set to count down the biggest hits in the USA. The official Billboard survey says that these are the records you're buying and disc jockeys are playing all over America. First off, let's recap last week's top three. At number three last week was Who's Johnny by El DeBarge. At number two was Holding Back the Years by Simply Red. And moving into the number one spot last week was There'll Be Sad Songs by Billy Ocean. Will Billy keep riding the crest of the wave, or will the tides turn this week? We'll find out at the end of the countdown, which begins right now.
5: Number 40.
4: Here's the second top 40 record from the three-man British band known as The Outfield. Their first hit, called Your Love, went all the way to number six just a couple of months ago. Now they're back with All the Love in the World, debuting at number 40, The Outfield.

The Outfield, debuting at number 40 with their second top 40 hit in the USA, called All the Love in the World. Well, we've got 9 songs from the movies in our countdown this week. This one's from a brand new picture about a couple of undercover cops, starring comedian Billy Crystal and dancer Gregory Hines. From the film Running Scared, here's Michael McDonald's latest, debuting at number 39, Sweet Freedom.

0: debuting at number 39, his latest, Sweet Freedom, from the movie Running Scared. Coming up on American Top 40, a hit song whose master tape was seized by federal agents last September and held as evidence in a major drug raid, a song called Suzanne.
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0: AT40 originates in Hollywood, but this next debut song originates in New York. That's where the artist lives and works. Singer, songwriter, and producer Gavin Christopher. He's worked a lot with Chaka Khan and wrote a top 10 for in the group Rufus in 1975 called Once You Get Started. He's produced records for rap artists like Afrika Bambaataa and Grandmaster Flash. Debuting now at number 38, he's doing his own thing with One Step Closer to You. Gavin Christopher,

His name is Gavin Christopher, and his first chart song is One Step Closer to You. It debuts at number 38. This is Casey on American Top 40. And now we're up to a hit song from a master tape that was seized by federal agents last September and held as evidence in a major drug raid. Here's that story. About a year and a half ago, the group Journey were recording songs for a new album. They used a studio near their home base of San Francisco. But with some of the band members also working on solo projects, and two of the band's members leaving the band, work on that new album kept getting postponed. By June of 85, only 8 songs had been finished. By the end of summer, Journey was still recording. But one day in September, when Journey was not at that studio, federal agents made a surprise raid. They seized the building and its contents and arrested its owner. No one went in, nothing came out. The studio was closed down, the doors were locked, and federal marshals stood guard. Locked inside were the master tapes of that long-awaited Journey album. Well, there must have been some rock and roll fans in the federal government, because Journey was eventually allowed to send a representative over to that recording studio and pick up those seized tapes. He was thoroughly searched going in and coming out, but the feds did hand over the valuable recordings, and those tapes became Journey's 11th album, Raised on Radio, finally released just this past April. And here's the second big hit from that album.

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1: We're counting down the biggest hits in the USA.
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1: This next song is by an artist who's winding down his current tour of the States. Robert Palmer's been out on the road previewing material from his upcoming album. It's called Heavy Nova. But Robert's latest hit, climbing three notches to number 36 this week, is from his current album, Riptide. The song is Hyperactive.

on American Top 40. Third week in the survey, moving up three notches to 36 with Hyperactive. In the late 60s, an all-star group recorded their first album, a classic that went to number one. And then that group broke up, never to record again. Coming up is that story and a hit song by a survivor of that legendary band, Steve Winwood. Hits from coast to coast. When Andy Taylor, co-founder of Duran Duran and Power Station, decided to cut his first solo record, he went first class. The producer he chose is Roy Thomas Baker, who's produced The Cars on hits like Shake It Up and Queen on hits like Bohemian Rhapsody. Baker's collaboration with Andy Taylor comes from the movie American Anthem. Up three notches this week to 35. Take it easy.

Taylor on American Top 40. Second week in the survey, he moves up three notches to 35 with Take It Easy, a song from the movie American Anthem. Now on American Top 40, we're up to the hit by Steve Winwood, a survivor of the all-star group of the 60s who recorded a classic number one album, then never recorded together again. Here's the story. Steve Winwood began his career in Birmingham, England when he was 16. He became the keyboard player and lead singer for the Spencer Davis Group. He sang on their 1967 top 10 hits, Gimme Some Lovin' and I'm a Man. Then he left the Spencer Davis Group and became a founding member of the popular album group, Traffic. And when Traffic broke up, Steve Winwood joined legendary guitarist Eric Clapton and super drummer Ginger Baker, whose group Cream had just disbanded. With star bass player Rick Gretsch, the four musicians formed one of the most talked about bands of the late 60s, the all-star band called Blind Faith. Now, Blind Faith recorded only one album, an album that hit number one in 1969 and became a million seller. Not long after its release, the group played a free concert in London's Hyde Park for more than 100,000 fans. Then there was a short U.S. concert tour. But within a few months, Blind Faith broke up. It was more than the four musicians could handle. The constant clashes between their huge egos and the constant hyping by the promoters. Now, that was more than 15 years ago. Well, Steve Winwood went out and reformed his old group Traffic for a while. Then he recorded as a solo artist. Well, after a five-year absence from the top 40, he's back in our countdown. From the Spencer Davis Group to Traffic to Blind Faith to Solo Star, here's 38-year-old Steve Winwood at number 34 with Higher Love.

0: member of Traffic and Blind Faith in the 60s and 70s. He's singing solo, and he moves from 40 to 34 this week. Second week in the countdown. Steve Winwood and Higher Love as the countdown continues. Casey's Coast to
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0: To make room for this week's five debut records, five older hits dropped out of the countdown. Greatest Love of All by Whitney Houston, Something About You by Level 42, One Hit to the Body by the Rolling Stones, Vienna Calling by Falco, and Nothing at All by Heart. Those five fell out. Here now is our fifth debut song, the highest debut of the week. It's by the Timex Social Club from the San Francisco Bay Area. Their first hit is Rumors.

IMEX Social Club. They're from the San Francisco Bay Area. Four young guys between 19 and 20 years old, but they've all been together for 4 years now. They debut with their first chart hit, Rumors, at number 33. This is Casey on American Top 40, counting them down. And the countdown doesn't stop till we get to number one. 4 weeks ago, New Shoes were all the way up at number three. On the way down now, they're at 32 with I Can't Wait.

0: New shoes at number 32, falling from 26. Oldest record in the countdown. That recent top five record is I Can't Wait. Hey there, sports fans. There's a man in the countdown you might want on your favorite team. Not to play, but to sing. To sing the national anthem. He now has a record of 18 wins and only 3 losses. Details and his current hit are coming up.
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Madonna with her recent number one song, Live to Tell. This week, falling 11 notches to number 31 in the countdown. Now, we're up to the man that the Celtics or the Yankees or the Chicago Bears might like to have on their team. Not to play, but to sing the national anthem. He has a record of 18 wins and only 3 losses. And who is this singer with the golden voice of victory? He's 38-year-old Jeffrey Osborne. His athletic vocal career began about 6 years ago when Jeffrey was still a member of the group called LTD. They had scheduled a concert at the Los Angeles Forum, the home of the Lakers basketball team. And the promoters suggested that Jeffrey sing the national anthem at a Lakers game to promote that upcoming LTD concert. Jeffrey sang, and the Lakers won. Couple of years later, during the sixth and deciding game of the NBA Finals in Los Angeles between the Lakers and the Philadelphia 76ers, Jeffrey again sang the national anthem, and again the Lakers won. Over the years, singing for the Lakers, Jeffrey's had 14 wins and 2 losses. Those 2 losses, by the way, were against the champion Boston Celtics. And Jeffrey's tonsils have been lucky for other teams, too. He sang at 2 football games for the Los Angeles Raiders, and they won them both. He sang at 2 games for the San Francisco 49ers, and they won both of them. The LA Dodgers, well, they weren't as lucky. Jeffrey sang the anthem at one of their baseball games, but the Dodgers lost. Still, the power of Jeffrey's rendition of the Star-Spangled Banner has given him a home team record that now totals 18 wins and only 3 losses. They'll probably have him endorsing Wheaties soon. This week, the man who sings winners is in our countdown with his current winning hit. Here's Jeffrey Osborne with You Should Be Mine. It's at number

0: Should Be Mine, the woo-woo song by Jeffrey Osborne, his seventh top 40 hit since he left LTD. He moves up six notches third week in the survey to number 30. Coming up, the former ugly duckling who today is a top teen idol. He's even dated Brooke Shields. This is Casey on American Top 40 in Hollywood. We're counting down the week's 40 biggest hits, and we're 29 hits away from number one. We'll continue in a moment.
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0: Now, as we continue our countdown to the biggest hits in the USA, I'd like to welcome two new radio stations to the worldwide family of American Top 40. 13 Rock WHAR in Clarksburg, West Virginia, and KLAZ in Hot Springs, Arkansas. Welcome. My name's Casey Kasem. We're counting down the biggest hits in the USA, and on we go.
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0: Up three notches with their second top 40 hit. Here are Vicky, Debbie, Michael, and Susanna. The Bangles with If She Knew What She Wants.

If she knew what she wants, the four-woman band called the Bangles. They're at number 29, moving up three notches this week. Now, the story of the ugly duckling who became a beautiful swan. Today, he's one of the most popular teen idols and singers on the chart. Englishman George Michael. But George wasn't always the romantic idol of millions. Oh, no. His own sister, Melanie, told writer Chris Heath he wasn't exactly God's gift to women. That's how people saw George about 10 years ago, back in junior high school, when he met up with his now former partner in Wham, Andrew Ridgely. Andrew recalls that George, quote, looked a bit of a wimp in those days. He had these great big steel-rimmed glasses and loads of curly hair. He was very, very plump, end of quote. And if you think Andrew's picking on George, listen to what George himself says. I looked absolutely horrendous. I wouldn't say I'm a swan now, but then I was the traditional ugly duckling. I didn't stand much of a chance with girls. End of quote. Well, in the next few years, George underwent a transformation. He cut his hair. He traded in his glasses for more stylish frames. He started going to discos, and he danced away the pounds. And in the last few years, he's carved out quite a career in pop music. Also, if you follow the fan magazines, you probably know that George Michael has dated Brooke Shields. If that doesn't shift his status from ugly duckling to swan, then forget it. George's first solo hit in the USA is now at number 28. Here's A Different Corner.

0: In all these years, you're the only one to stop my tears. A Different Corner, written and sung and produced by George Michael. The Englishman took that as high as number 7. This week it falls from 16 to 28 as the countdown rolls on.
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0: Once a week with AT40, and you know how your favorite songs are doing across the USA. Like I Wanna Be a Cowboy, the first hit by a 5-man band from London. The band, Boys Don't Cry. They took their hit to number 12 3 weeks ago. This week, it tumbles 10 notches to 27. Boys Don't Cry, out on the lonesome prairie with I Wanna Be a Cowboy.

0: Boys Don't Cry and I Want to Be a Cowboy got as high as number 12. This week it falls from 17 to 27. Well, as Prince climbs the countdown with his song Mountains, we're going to climb the three tallest mountains in the world. One's in Alaska, one's in Argentina, and one's on the border of Nepal and Tibet. We'll line them up according to size in just a few minutes. The hits from coast
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The Fix on American Top 40 and Secret Separation. Third week in the survey, they move from 31 to 26. Now, we're up to the hit song Mountains by Prince and to our countdown of the three tallest mountains in the world. One's in Alaska, one's in Argentina, and one's on the border of Nepal and Tibet. And here's how they rank. The third highest mountain is in Alaska. It's a little under 4 miles high. It's Mount McKinley. The second highest mountain is in Argentina, a little over 4 miles high, Mount Aconcagua. And that brings us to number one, to the highest and most famous mountain on the planet Earth. It's in Asia, and it straddles the border between Nepal and Tibet, reaching 5.5 miles into the heavens, over 29,000 feet, almost 9 kilometers. Mount Everest. And those are the world's three tallest mountains ranked by the National Geographic Society. Once again, third tallest, Alaska's Mount McKinley. Second tallest, Argentina's Mount Aconcagua. And the tallest mountain of all, Mount Everest, on the Nepal-Tibet border. And here's the reason we're doing all this mountain climbing today on American Top 40. At number 25, we have a hit song by Prince and the Revolution called

0: Prince and the Revolution at number 25, falling two notches, fifth week in our survey. Prince's 12th top 40 hit is called Mountains. Up next, the week's biggest mover, the latest from Madonna.
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0: 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Here's the biggest mover this week, leaping 11 notches in the survey to 24. It's the follow-up to the number one song, Live to Tell. The latest from Madonna is Papa, Don't Preach.

0: Don't Preach, the week's biggest mover, up 11 notches to number 24 by Madonna Cicconi, the Italian-American superstar. By the way, a couple of weeks ago, I mentioned that Christopher Columbus was Italian. Well, a listener in Spain, Fernando Trapero in Madrid, knows European history a lot better than we do. He wrote in to say that it's not accurate to identify Columbus as an Italian because, quote, Italy didn't become a united country until 1870, 400 years after Columbus. Columbus was a Genoese from the beautiful town of Genoa in what is now northern Italy. End of quote. Well, Fernando, thank you for writing and getting us back on course. Now, on with the countdown.
1: Number 23.
0: Here's the band currently concertizing its way across the USA. Van Halen with the current hit from their recent number one album, 5150. Climbing a notch to number 23, it's Dreams.

0: Eddie Van Halen, Alex Van Halen, Michael Anthony, and Sammy Hagar. Van Halen at number 23, fifth week in our survey, moving up a notch with Dreams. 22 hits to number one as the countdown continues. Casey's Coast
1: to Coast. 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
0: Top 40. We're coming to you from Hollywood. Here's the first Top 40 hit for Jermaine Stewart, co-written and produced by Narada Michael Walden. Walden's been a busy man on the charts lately. He's written and produced hits like Whitney Houston's number one, How Will I Know, Aretha Franklin's Freeway of Love, and Clarence Clemons and Jackson Browne's You're a Friend of Mine. Narada Michael Walden's latest production for Jermaine Stewart climbed 7 notches to 22. Here's We Don't Have to Take Our Clothes Off.

0: Stewart on American Top 40. Third week in the survey with his first hit. He's at number 22, moving up seven notches with We Don't Have to Take Our Clothes Off. Coming up, a long-distance dedication from a young woman in Georgia who owes her life to a man who lost his.
1: Casey's Coast to Coast.
0: We're counting down the most popular songs in the land, and the counting doesn't stop till we hit the top.
1: Number 21.
0: Climbing six notches, here's one of 17 foreign acts in the survey. This week, all 17 foreign acts are from England. And from London, we have the Blow Monkeys at number 21 with Digging Your Scene.

Monkees on America Top 40 and Digging Your Scene. They're at number 21 with their first hit here in the USA. The group out of London moving up six notches this week. Now on AT40, we're up to our long-distance dedication. It's from a 19-year-old woman in Warner Robins, Georgia, who writes about how joy and tragedy can be closely linked together. Her letter begins, "Dear Casey, there are two very special people out in the world somewhere. I don't know them, and they don't know me. And it's against the law for us to contact each other. But their sadness has become my happiness. They had a son in the Navy who was 21 years old and was stationed in Hawaii. On May 23rd of last year, he accidentally fell from a height and died. The next day, I received a gift of life. One of his kidneys was given to me for a transplant at Walter Reed Hospital. I hope his parents are listening, because if they hear this, they will know who I am. I hope they aren't too sad, because their son is a part of me. Otherwise, I wouldn't be alive today. I would like for you to play Time After Time for them and to let them know that I am very grateful and that we are a miracle together. Thanks to all who have given the gift of love. In memory, Starla Eubanks." Starla, here's your long-distance dedication.

0: Cyndi Lauper's number one song from 1984, Time After Time. A long-distance dedication from a young woman in Georgia to the memory of a sailor who died accidentally a year ago, and to his parents. They gave permission for the kidney transplant that lets her live. This is American Top 40 in Hollywood, counting down the most popular songs in the USA. I'm Casey Kasem. We'll continue in a moment. 20 big hits to go on our way to the number one song in the nation.
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16: The Eagle. Before we get to the 20 biggest hits on the Hot 100, let's see what was topping Billboard's other charts on July 12, 1986. At number one on the rock chart, Secret Separation by The Fix. At number one on the Adult Contemporary chart, Your Wildest Dreams by The Moody Blues. And at number one on the 12-inch singles chart, Rumors by Timex Social Club. Now here's a song that was moving up to number five on the 12-inch singles chart that week, Baby Love by Regina.

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2: After getting high as 14 last week, the six shooters from Jacksonville, Florida, fall six notches. 38 special and like no other night.

38 special with their seventh top 40 hit. Got as high as 14 last week. Now it's at number 20. It's called Like No Other Night. This next song on AT40 at number 19 is Billy Joel's Modern Woman. It's from the soundtrack album of the movie Ruthless People. And the songs on the soundtrack are by an all-star cast. In addition to Billy Joel, there's Mick Jagger, Bruce Springsteen, and Kool & the Gang, just to mention a few. So the movie Ruthless People is probably going to get a lot of chart action. The first hit from it moves from number 25 to 19. Here's Billy Joel and Modern Woman.

0: American Top 40 moving six notches to 19, fourth week in our survey with Modern Woman. It's Billy's 26th Top 40 hit. A listener has noticed that Phil Collins recently spent 60 consecutive weeks in the Top 40 with a string of hits, and he wants to know if 60 weeks is a record. No, the all-time record is 169 consecutive weeks in the Top 40, a three-year streak that began with the song Ain't That a Shame. Details coming up.
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0: We're counting them down to number one. Here's the first solo hit by the former lead singer of the Go-Go's, Belinda Carlisle. Talking about making her solo album, she told us, "It was kind of nice being the boss. I felt really sort of free creatively for the first time. I knew that I could do whatever I wanted to do." End of quote. And here's what she did do. Up four notches to number 18, Belinda Carlisle and Mad About You.

0: The Carlisle on American Top 40 with Mad About You. Fourth week in the survey, moving up four notches to 18. Now, let's answer that question about streaks in the Top 40. A listener in Harrison, Arkansas, Scott McDonald, says he noticed that Phil Collins recently spent 60 consecutive weeks in the Top 40 with a string of several hits. And Scott wants to know if that's a record. Well, Scott, Phil Collins would have to stay in the countdown almost three times that long to match the all-time record. Here are the top three longevity champs in the Top 40, counted down. In third place, with 74 consecutive weeks in the Top 40, beginning with The Girl Is Mine and ending with Thriller, is Michael Jackson. In second place, with 131 consecutive weeks in the Top 40, beginning with Heartbreak Hotel and ending with Hard-Headed Woman, is Elvis Presley. And then there's the man who spent the most consecutive weeks in the Top 40. 169 consecutive weeks over 3 years with 23 different hits. His streak began in June of 1955 with Ain't That a Shame and ended in September of 1958 with If Dreams Came True. The man who was known as a squeaky clean pop star. Pat Boone. And there's your answer, Scott. The artist with the most consecutive weeks spent in the Top 40? Pat Boone, 169 weeks with 23 different songs. It's in the AT40 Book of Records. Thanks for writing in. Now, on with the countdown.
1: Number 17.
0: Here's another of the nine movie songs in this week's survey. This one's the theme from the hit film Legal Eagles. Climbing four notches to 17, Love Touch by Rod Stewart.

0: theme from the movie Legal Eagles, moving from 21 to 17. Rod Stewart, one of 17 foreign acts in our survey, and all of them from England. The last time all the foreign acts were all from the same country was back in July 1980, and we just had 8 of them, also from England. And the countdown continues.
1: Casey's Coast to Coast!
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1: 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The two Pet Shop Boys climbed two notches to 16. This is the English duo's second hit in America. Opportunity, subtitled, Let's Make Lots of Money.

Let's make lots of money opportunities. Pet Shop Boys on American Top 40 at number 16, moving up two notches. At number 15 this week is the recent top 10 smash by the eight brothers and sisters called the Jets. But they weren't always called the Jets. Their manager, Don Powell, told us that when he started working with the Jets about 2 years ago, they were calling themselves Quasar, just like the brand of TV made by Motorola. Don Powell says, I knew they had to change it, and one day driving to one of their shows, I was listening to the radio and heard a song. Here's the song Don heard.

Elton John's 1974 number one song, Benny and the Jets. It inspired manager Don Powell to give the family act called Quasar a new name, the Jets. Their recent

Here's the Polynesian American act, the Jets. They're out of Minneapolis, Minnesota, and they fall from 7 to 15 with their recent number 3 hit, Crush on You. 14 big ones to number 1 as the countdown continues. The hits from coast to coast. Of the hottest hits in the USA. Here's the first hit by GTR, the new English band formed by two guitarists, Steve Howe, formerly of the bands Yes and Asia, and Steve Hackett, formerly of Genesis. Steve Howe told writer Dennis Hunt, "We could have done an album of solos, but there's no future in it. Flashy guitar solos aren't what people want to hear. They were relevant back in the 60s, but not now. Now, they would probably be considered self-indulgent." End of quote. Up a notch to 14, here are the non-indulgent GTR, When the Heart Rules the Mind.

GTR is the name of the group. Seventh week in the countdown with their first chart single in the USA. They're at 14, moving up a notch with When the Heart Rules the Mind. This next hit on American Top 40 is a song that recently spent 3 weeks at number one, On My Own. The duet by Michael McDonald and Patti LaBelle, a woman who still gets inspired by her work, especially in concert. Patti told People magazine, "What I do comes from the soul. It's something about those lights, that mic, that audience. I let all my emotions out." End of quote. Here's the emotion-filled Patti LaBelle singing a recent number one smash with Michael McDonald. At number 13 this week, it's On My Own.

0: find out what's mine again. My heart is saying that it's time again. On My Own at number 13, falling 5 notches this week. Patti LaBelle and Michael McDonald as the countdown continues.
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0: Climbing a notch on the Billboard chart, it's the 15th Top 40 hit for Bob Seger. From his current Top 10 album, Like a Rock, it's the title song.
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1: Please don't just stand there. Get it over. We're through.
0: That hit from 1965 was by an actress who won an Oscar for playing Helen Keller as a child and more recently won an Emmy for playing Helen Keller's teacher. Details coming up.
2: The hits from coast to coast.
0: We're getting closer and closer to number one. This next song's the theme from the new movie, The Karate Kid Part 2. With the grace of the peaceful crane, Peter Cetera climbs eight notches to number 11, singing Glory of Love.

0: short weeks, that song is at number 11, moving up 8 notches this week. The first solo chart single for Peter Cetera. Glory of Love, the theme from The Karate Kid, Part 2. This is Casey Kasem on American Top 40 in Hollywood. Now, listen to this.
1: Please, don't just stand there. Get it over.
0: In 1965, that was a number 8 hit, Don't Just Stand There. But it was by a star we don't think of as a singer. We know her as an actress. In 1962, she won an Oscar for playing Helen Keller in The Miracle Worker. And years later, in 1980, she won an Emmy for playing Helen Keller's teacher, Annie Sullivan, in a TV movie of that same story. This woman from New York City has won other Emmy Awards for her acting on television. In the early 60s, she had her own weekly television series where she played dual roles. She played a typical American teenager from Brooklyn Heights, Patty, and she played her own Scottish cousin, Kathy. This actress has won not only the top awards for movies and television, but also for the Broadway stage, winning a Tony Award, also playing the role of Helen Keller. Today, she's the president of the Screen Actors Guild. I'm talking about Ms. Patty Duke. Patty Duke, a fine actress and one of many celebrities we don't think of as someone who's hit the chart. But she did 21 years ago with a top 10 hit called Don't Just Stand There.
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0: The blues rockin' band from Austin, Texas, the Fabulous Thunderbirds, climb a notch and make it into the top 10. That's 'cause they're tough enough.

0: Texas Thunderbirds out of Texas, formed back in 1975. Preston Hubbard, Jimmy Vaughn, Fran Christina, and Kim Wilson. They're at number 10, moving up a notch, eighth week in the survey. My name's Casey Kasem. This is American Top 40. Our countdown of the most popular hits in the USA continues. We've got the nine biggest hits coming right up.
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0: We're hearing the 40 biggest hits of the week according to the official nationwide survey of Billboard magazine. This is American Top 40. I'm Casey Kasem, and the countdown continues.
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0: 22 years of rocking and rolling and still going strong. The Moody Blues up three notches with Your Wildest Dreams.

0: made in 1964, the Moody Blues out of England with their 12th top 40 hit. It's into the top 10 now, moving up three notches to number 9, Your Wildest Dreams. Coming up, a long-distance dedication from a man with a problem. A serious problem that's cost him his family.
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0: 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Now we're up to Howard Jones and his big hit, No One Is to Blame. This week it falls four notches from where it peaked last week at number 4. Here's the song at number 8. No One Is to Blame.

Howard Jones on American Top 40, and no one is to blame. This week, he falls from number 4 to number 8 in the countdown. Now, we're up to our long-distance dedication. And it's from a man with a problem, a serious problem. Here's what he writes. Dear Casey, my name is Danny Jones. I'm 26 years old and live in Cullman, Alabama. On April 15th of 1985, I was at the high point of my life. I'd met a wonderful girl, and we were married on that date. For the next few months, I thought I couldn't have been any happier. But the months passed, and problems started to arise. And as quickly as our lives together had started, it all came to an end. At first, I blamed my wife for all our problems. But as time went by, I came to realize that my wife wasn't to blame at all. You see, I'm an alcoholic. By the time I realized my problem, it was too late. My wife had already left me and took with her our newborn son. He's only 3 months old now, and I've only seen him twice. I miss them both so much and would do anything to win their love back. But it's like the old saying, you never know what you've got till it's gone. I hope you read this on the air so that someone will hear it and maybe get the help they need before they lose the dearest things they could ever be blessed with. I mean a loving wife and a sweet, wonderful little baby. When my wife and I first met, we both had a song that was very dear to us. It brought us together, and I wanted to know I still love her today as much as I did on November 9th, 1984, when I first told her so. Also, I would like to thank the alcoholism treatment centers across America for helping me and thousands like me. They're really turning my life around. So would you please play Stuck on You for Beth in Alabama? Thank you very much. Danny Jones. Danny, here's your long-distance dedication.

0: From 1984, that's Lionel Richie's number three song, Stuck on You. A long-distance dedication from Danny, a recovering alcoholic, to his wife, Beth. And the countdown continues on American Top 40.
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0: Here's another of the 9 songs in the countdown this week from films, from the film Top Gun, Danger Zone by Kenny Loggins, jumping 3 notches to number 7.

Kenny Loggins on American Top 40, originally from the state of Washington. He's at number 7, moving up 3 notches, second week in the top 10 with Danger Zone from the movie Top Gun. At number 6 this week is Peter Gabriel. Peter once sang lead for the English rock group Genesis, and he did it for 9 years, from 1966 to 1975. That was before that group hit the top 40. Here's a small sample of what Genesis sounded like when Peter Gabriel was singing lead for them on their big album cuts.

1974, that's Genesis with lead singer Peter Gabriel and The Lamb Lies Down on Broadway. 12 years later, Peter Gabriel, the solo singer, has the number one dance hit in the country. And it's up three notches to number six on American Top 40. Here's Sledgehammer.

0: Gabriel moving up three notches to number six on American Top 40 with Sledgehammer. Coming up, the youngest woman ever to hit number one on the album chart. And overall, she's the third youngest to have a number one album, behind Stevie and Ricky.
1: The hits from coast to coast. Coast to coast. American Top 40.
0: These are the hottest hits in the USA. And as we work our way to the number one song in the land, let's take a look at the number ones on Billboard's other charts. Number one on the country chart is Hearts Aren't Made to Break by Lee Greenwood. Number one on the dance chart is Sledgehammer by Peter Gabriel. Number one on the album chart for the second straight week is Control by Janet Jackson. And number one on the soul chart this week is the theme from the movie Short Circuit, which also happens to be the number five song in our countdown. Here now is Elle DeBarge with Who's Johnny?

0: Who's Johnny by El DeBarge, falling from number 3, where it peaked last week, to number 5 in the countdown. This is Casey on American Top 40. Now, we're up to the youngest woman ever to hit number 1 on the album chart. Overall, she's the 3rd youngest. The youngest singer ever to hit number 1 on the album chart did it back in 1963. His number 1 album was called The 12-Year-Old Genius. But he was actually 13 years old when he hit number 1. The Michigan superstar, originally from Saginaw, Stevie Wonder. Stevie, the youngest artist to have a number 1 album. The 2nd youngest was a singer who was born in New Jersey and grew up in Hollywood. And he was just 17 years old when he hit number 1 on the album chart with his album called Ricky, the late Rick Nelson. The 3rd youngest artist did it just last week. And she's the youngest female singer ever to hit number 1 on the album chart. A 20-year-old woman who was born in Gary, Indiana, and grew up in Encino, California. Her number 1 album is called Control, and her current smash from it is at number 4 in the countdown this week. There's a lot of talent floating around in her family, and she's got some of it. Here's Janet Jackson and Nasty.
1: Give me a beat!

0: Janet Jackson on AT40. Her recent number one soul song moves up another notch on the pop chart. She's at number four with Nasty from the number one album, Control. The three biggies are coming right up.
1: Casey's Coast to Coast.
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0: Here's a former number one hit that's coming to you straight from the love zone. That's Billy Ocean's current album, and here's Billy's hit that topped the chart for just 1 week before falling to number three, Billy Ocean, and there'll be sad songs to make you cry. Some

0: Billy Ocean, born in Trinidad, raised in East London. 34 years old, last week he went to number one with There'll Be Sad Songs to Make You Cry. This week, he falls to number three. We're just two hits away from the group Simply Red. Now, why'd they call themselves Simply Red instead of Simply Blue or Simply Green? Coming up is our special report from Dr. Joyce Brothers on why we have a favorite color and what it means.
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13: 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Now, here's a classic American Top 40 Extra from July 12, 1986. It's by one of the few Top 40 artists to originate in the state of Oregon. Acts like Everclear, Quarterflash, Matt Carney, Meredith Brooks, and this group from Portland. Here's New Shoes with Point of No Return.

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3: Once a week with AT40, and you know how your favorite hits are doing coast to coast. Here's a favorite that's wasting no time getting to the top. Phil Collins, Tony Banks, and Mike Rutherford. We know them as Genesis, the band with the invisible touch. Up four positions to number two.

It's a big move from number 6 to number 2 this week on American Top 40 with Invisible Touch. Now we're up to the number 1 song in the USA, the new number 1 song, by a group who call themselves Simply Red. Now why do they call themselves Simply Red instead of Simply Blue or Simply Green? According to psychologist Dr. Joyce Brothers, the colors we're drawn to can say a lot about our personalities. If orange is your favorite color, Dr. Brothers says, you're probably likable and good-natured, possibly a natural-born politician. If you like green, you're probably a consistent and well-balanced person with lots of friends, and you're likely to be on a diet. If blue is your favorite color, bright blue, you're into learning. Light blue is the sign of a calm and tranquil mind. Dr. Brothers says that if you find yellow to be your favorite color, you're likely to be an idealist with a superior mind. Black could be a sign of either depression or sophistication. And white is often the favorite color of people who possess inner strength. And how about those who choose red, as in the group Simply Red? Well, the color red signifies the desire to live fully. People who pick red tend to enjoy lots of stimulation, have big appetites, and are often aggressive go-getters. But Simply Red, the band, tell us they chose their name because lead singer Mick Hucknall has red hair, and his nickname is Red. Sounds reasonable, but that doesn't mean they can't be aggressive go-getters. They went and got the most popular song in the USA. The brand new number one song in the nation this week is Holding Back the Years by Simply Red.

0: And there it is, the new number one song in the USA, Holding Back the Years, by the group Simply Red from England, lead singer Mick Hucknall. And that's it. The 40 most popular records in America determined by Billboard magazine for the week ending July 12, 1986. American Top 40 is produced in Hollywood by ABC Watermark. Our mailing address is American Top 40, Post Office Box 2000, Hollywood. Our executive producers, Tom Rounds, producer Don Bastani, with Matt Wilson, Lori Kay, Daryl Morton, Dana Schwartzwalder, Ann Stroiker, Alan Kaufman, Richard Crowther, Lori Hanmer, Mike Williams, Stu Jacobs, and Becky Garcia. I'm Casey Kasem. Join me next week, and again, we'll count down the 40 most popular songs in the USA. Till then, keep your feet on the ground and keep reaching for the stars.
1: 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Special thanks to Kalila Dawkins, Rob Durkee, Pete Battistini, Scott Lakefield, Mike Savage, Michael Cross, Dave Nunez, and of course, the legend where the countdown began, Casey Kasem.
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believe that we are into summertime, my friends. 106.7 The Eagle, Portland's Classic Hits. Hi there, it is Sarge. Enjoying the sun on a Sunday afternoon. We'll top out about 80 degrees before we take the thermostat and crank it up almost 10 degrees in the next few days, starting tomorrow.

0: Back to work Monday tomorrow right here with 106.7 The Eagle. 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

0: I guess some people were a little depressed after the outcome of the match yesterday. 106.7 The Eagle, Portland's Classic Hits. It's Sarge. We were at New Seasons last night over there in Lombard, and the guy behind the cheese counter goes, oh, I would be in a better mood if Norway would have won. Yeah, a lot of people were pulling for Norway. We have hourly updates on FIFA World Cup as the finals approach next weekend. And, of course, you can hear all the matches from Fox right there on our free iHeartRadio.
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0: Ah, yes. He's wearing the sun in Sunday for sure. 106.7, the Eagle Portland's classic hits. I am Sarge. In fact, we got a lot of great sunshine music on the way, including Beach Boys, Lionel Richie, and maybe your favorite Sit Down in the Sun song, huh? What is that song? Tap the little red microphone. 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

These summer evenings, you could go all night long, right? And it's so nice. The temperature just perfect in the evening, and the city lights are just perfect, and then you realize you got to get up for work tomorrow morning. Talk about being a dream crusher. It's 106.3

There's Madonna. She is going to be on stage with Shakira. I guess Justin Bieber's going to be there as well for the FIFA World Cup Finals in New York City next weekend. It's 106.7, the Eagle, Portland's classic hits. 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Because they had the coolest chant ever, didn't they? 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

0: 106.7, the Eagle Portland's Classic Hits. It is Sarge. I have it on pretty good authority that Scott Tom is out back today, limbering up those vocal cords, getting ready to help you relax at the end of your workday. 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

0: covered for you on a Sunday afternoon. It's 106.7 Eagle, Portland's Classic Hits. I am Sarge, staring at the stack of music. 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We also have our greatest sing-along song ever, plus Elton John, all on the way next, hey?
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0: candle has kind of reached an all-time low. 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And every time she hits it up, I go, I haven't heard that song in forever. 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

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Sarge kind of slow on the pickup. 106.7 The Eagle, Portland's classic hits, as the new reboot of Little House on the Prairie, starring Luke Bracey, you know, says maybe he's not ready to be quite the heartthrob that Michael Landon was. Oh, that's why Mom would watch it.

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Happens about a quarter after every hour. First chance tomorrow morning, 6:15 with Bob Howard right here on The Eagle.

0: outside. It's not too hot, not too cold. Good evening to go out and grab some dinner, right? 106.7, the Eagle Portland's Classic Hits, where you're getting the grill all ready to go. 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In fact, we'll load the music machine up with James Taylor, The Romantics, and one of our favorite sing-along songs from the 80s on the way.
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The rumor that I heard when this song was used in Ferris Bueller's Day Off, it was actually, they crashed an actual parade in Chicago. 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

0: 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I am Sarge, loading up the old music machine with Starship, Pat Benatar, Journey. And maybe there's a song that you feel is perfect on a sunny Sunday afternoon. Let us know about it. Top the little talkback mic. 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Maybe we include it too.
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Sabrina Conti here. How has your Sunday been? I don't know what I was thinking. I decided to go to Costco earlier today. Lost 3 hours and $300. Isn't that the way? It's Sabrina Conti on 106.7, the Eagle. Journey.

0: We are down to the last two games in the World Cup. Two matches this week in the semifinals. Sabrina Conti here on 106.7 The Eagle. Portland's Classic Hits. So France and Spain, that's going to be a noon game. And England and Argentina, same story at noon. Four huge teams in the semifinals. No underdogs anymore. I was really rooting for Cabo Verde, obviously the United States, and Cabo Verde. So the final will be on Sunday, July 19th, 3 o'clock. I'm sorry, that's a noon start for our final World Cup game.
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5: 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What does it do? Let's make it easy. Garden of Life's doctor-formulated once-daily women's probiotic is the number one women's probiotic. Why should you take it? Well, Garden of Life transforms a range of probiotic strains to support digestive, immune, and vaginal health. 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Simply put, this is an easy way to support your gut health. 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Disclaimer, number one based on Circana 52-week multi-outlet unit sales ending 11/30/25. These statements have not been evaluated by the Food and Drug Administration. This product is not intended to diagnose, treat, cure, or prevent any disease.
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